0: They have some heavy lifting musically to do, but so do the pianists Emmanuel Axe and Lang Lang and Daniel Trifonoff. Singers like Renee Fleming, Joyce DiDonato, Michael Feinstein will be along to dip into the Great American Songbook. And Audra McDonald as well. Yannick Nezet-Séguin, as Jeff mentioned, will conduct the whole affair. It is a gala performance in support of Carnegie Hall's extensive artistic, education, and social impact programs. And we should say that this concert will begin with some music by Leonard Bernstein, the Overture to Candide. And Bernstein, of course, was a big part of the original concert of the century.
1: Members of the New York Philharmonic were the orchestra in that performance 50 years ago, and Bernstein was an enormous part of it. And his spirit is also going to be evoked, as you will hear on stage from Renee Fleming, the onstage host. She will talk about the Bernstein connection to this concert this evening. And now on stage, our concertmaster tonight from the NYO USA All-Stars. His name is Matthew Hakkarainen, and he, in 2018, was a member of the NYO USA. And today, well, on other days at least, he's the associate concertmaster of the Toronto Symphony. And tonight, here with Yannick Nezet-Séguin and the rest of the NYO All-Stars.
0: So this will be the opening work, and it will be a concert full of relatively short pieces. There's no intermission. It's going to move right along, and by the end of the evening, you'll be exhausted. No, it'll be, you'll have a really great kind of tasting menu some of the wonderful music you can hear on the stage and some of the amazing musicians who perform it.
1: And we're, the stage door opens, and out goes Yannick Nezet-Séguin. And we are ready to begin this 50th anniversary celebration of the Concert of the Century that took place in 1976 here to raise money to help Carnegie Hall stay strong and operate. And tonight we celebrate that anniversary and the 135th anniversary of the opening of this great hall. From Carnegie Hall Live, it comes to you now.

0: The NYO USA All-Stars, an orchestra of young professional musicians. Nobody in that orchestra is 35 years old yet. The only one over 35 is Yannick Nézet-Séguin, the conductor, to open this Concert of the Century, celebrating the anniversary of Carnegie Hall.
1: And now, please welcome Renee Fleming.
2: Thank you so much. Wow, that was fantastic. I am ready to go for this evening. In 1887, Andrew Carnegie was inspired to build an institution that would intertwine itself with the history of our country. Carnegie Hall was conceived as a platform not only for performers, but for physicists, poets, philosophers, and politicians. But it is, above all, a home for music, for the most celebrated artists of every generation. A 25-year-old Leonard Bernstein made his Carnegie Hall debut in 1943 and soon became a near-constant presence. And 50 years ago tonight, he joined a galaxy of stars for the Concert of the Century. The quintessential artist-citizen, Bernstein worked to create a better world through art. In a time when the country was fiercely divided, Bernstein began work on Candide, Voltaire's satirical critique of optimism. That sparkling overture we just heard soon gives way to scenes of terrible injustice and suffering, leading Candide to ask, "Can this really be the best of all possible worlds?" But even in times when the limits of blithe optimism are laid bare, we can surely agree that this is the best of all possible concert halls. Yes. Absolutely. 135 years ago tonight, Carnegie Hall opened its doors. Tchaikovsky made his American debut that night, but central to the hall was the Oratorio Society of New York. I love this story. When Louise Whitfield married Andrew Carnegie, New York's most eligible bachelor, there was no appropriate hall for the Oratorio Society, of which Louise was an ardent supporter. As the two sailed on their honeymoon in Scotland, she convinced her new husband that the great ensemble deserved a home. Now, we can't be sure if she ever sang with the Oratorio Society, but something tells me she was a soprano. The choral tradition makes a fitting metaphor for Carnegie's other great cause, the quest for world peace. Tonight, as we touch on some of the milestones of our shared history, we celebrate not only the headlining soloists, but all those who have come together to make music on this stage. Now, please welcome back Yannick Nézet-Séguin and the National Youth Orchestra USA All-Stars.

0: Music by Tchaikovsky, the third movement of his Symphony No. 6, commonly known as the Pathétique, played at a brisk pace by the NYO USA All-Stars. The NYO is the National Youth Orchestra of the U.S., conducted by Yannick Nezet-Séguin. 135 years ago, Tchaikovsky made his American debut on this very stage at Carnegie Hall, and now his music represented in this 50th anniversary of the so-called Concert of the Century.
1: Yannick Nezet-Séguin heads back out with Renee Fleming, and this is the first appearance now in this concert of the act that, as we mentioned earlier, was on this bill 135 years ago. The Oratorio Society of New York joining the NYO USA All-Stars and Yannick Nezet-Séguin in Mozart's Laudate Domini. Great big applause for Renee Fleming as she takes a bow.

0: Rene Fleming singing Mozart's Laudate Dominum with the NYO USA All-Stars Orchestra and Yannick Nesse-Séguin and the Oratorio Society of New York. And now Rene changes jobs. She's the host again.
1: Little double duty tonight. So everywhere in the world, music enhances a hall, with one exception, said Isaac Stern. Carnegie Hall enhances the music. The acoustic created by architect William Burnett Tuthill attracts great artists from all over the world. But Carnegie Hall is much more than the world's greatest concert hall. It is a community gathered around the pursuit of excellence. And this includes the professionals who labor behind the scenes, working evenings, weekends, and holidays. Thank you, guys. At least they don't have to wear gowns. Now please welcome to the stage Joyce DiDonato and Emmanuel Axe.

0: From Carnegie Hall, live, the very first collaboration on this stage by Joyce DiDonato, the mezzo-soprano, and Emmanuel Ax, the pianist, offering what Joyce DiDonato told us earlier was something that she felt was useful in a concert like this, a gala concert, a moment of repose and quiet. And so she chose two of Gustav Mahler's Rückert-Lieder, songs by Friedrich Rückert, to sing for us. Backstage at Carnegie Hall, I'm Jeff Spurgeon. John Schaefer's here, and, well, we're going to have quite a switch up now.
1: Right. Although I should say, before we leave entirely what Joyce DiDonato and Manny Ax have done for us, that the twilight mood of those songs was accompanied on stage by a beautiful shot of a late evening sky. We've also been treated to various images from Carnegie's history, both musical and political.
0: Yes.
1: The poster for women's suffrage,
0: yep,
1: from the early 20th century, for example. But as you say, Jeff, a very different sound approaching as the members of the NYO USA All-Stars, the National Youth Orchestra All-Stars, retune and get ready to perform with conductor Yannick Nezet-Sagan.
2: Ladies and gentlemen, Daniil Trifonov, and once again, Yannick Nezet-Sagan.
1: Daniil Trifonov, the pianist who, by our count, has performed 31 times on the Carnegie Hall stage, 3 times this season alone, and he will now perform the third movement of Gershwin's Piano Concerto in F. Yannick Nezet-Sagan, conducting NYO USA All-Stars.

The rousing finale of Gershwin's Piano Concerto in F, played by pianist Daniel Trifonov, with Yannick Nezet-Séguin conducting the NYO, the National Youth Orchestra of USA, All-Stars. Again, some of the finest musicians to come through this 13-year program here at Carnegie Hall, taking part in this gala event celebrating the 50th anniversary of the so-called Concert of the Century. And that takes us to the end of the first half of this live broadcast from Carnegie Hall, celebrating the 50th anniversary of the Concert of the Century. Coming up in the second half, we'll hear more performances from this all-star lineup, including Audra McDonald, Michael Feinstein, and Lang Lang. It'll be the second time we're hearing Lang Lang this season, because earlier this year, he played the Bartok Piano Concerto No. 3 with the Vienna Philharmonic. Let's take a listen to that performance now.

0: This is Bartók's Piano Concerto No. 3, performed by Lang Lang, with the Vienna Philharmonic, conducted by Andras Nelsons. That performance comes from an earlier broadcast in this Carnegie Hall Live series. We'll take a quick break now, and then we'll be back with this celebratory concert for the 50th anniversary of the Concert of the Century. I'm John Schaefer. This is Carnegie Hall Live.
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2: 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Their CD titled, The Guitar, My Life. That's The Intimate Guitar, music from the instrument held closest to the heart.
0: Backstage at Carnegie Hall, I'm John Schaefer alongside Jeff Spurgeon, and we're in the middle of the 50th anniversary celebration of the Concert of the Century.
3: That's right. John, we're going to now hear a performance by, well, she's honored beyond belief, 6 Tony Awards and 2 Grammys and an Emmy. Audra McDonald is here tonight to choose some selections from the music that came about in America in the 20th century and reached Carnegie Hall in some of its greatest forms through those years.
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5: Good evening. I'm so happy to be here in this most beautiful space, this most beautiful music happening, the sacred home of music. So I'm reading this so that I don't get the dates wrong, because it's live on radio and I don't want to get it wrong. Duke Ellington made his Carnegie Hall debut on January 23rd, 1943. And the concert featured the premiere of his ambitious 45-minute orchestra suite for orchestra and vocalist, Black, Brown, and Beige, which I've actually had the great opportunity and fortune to perform. He and his ensemble, already world famous, of course, visited Carnegie Hall annually throughout the 40s with their signature dance tunes and timeless songs, including this enduring standard that I'm going to sing for you that a jazz musician once raised his glass and said, "Here's to all the musicians who have died going out of the bridge of sophisticated ladies."

Thank you so much. So, Gershwin. George Gershwin made his Carnegie Hall debut April 21st, 1924, 102 years ago, with Rhapsody in Blue in its original version for piano and jazz band, and Gershwin improvising the piano part. An American in Paris also premiered here in December of 1928. Pretty amazing. 70 years later, in September of 1998, I made my Carnegie Hall debut on opening night of the hall's 108th season in celebration of Gershwin's 100th birthday. And the band that evening was the visiting San Francisco Symphony, and its conductor was the one and only Michael Tilson Thomas, our beloved MTT. He was already a legend of American music and culture, and he appeared at Carnegie Hall here over 100 times over the span of 50 years. Michael Tilson Thomas invited me to come and sing here at Carnegie Hall in 1998, and he was the one who gave me my concert career. It started because of him. I love him dearly. I miss him so much. So, with much love, I dedicate the following number that he orchestrated. This is his arrangement. I dedicate this to MTT and his beloved Joshua.

0: Audra McDonald and pianist Andy Einhorn. A little tribute to Gershwin, to Ellington, to Carnegie Hall history, to Michael Tilson Thomas. A lot packed into those numbers at this concert, celebrating the 50th anniversary of the Concert of the Century.
1: And up next, sticking with the Great American Songbook, we'll hear a performance by Michael Feinstein, who is the champion of the Great American Songbook and, in fact, the founder of the Great American Songbook Foundation. And he'll be doing one song solo and another with the NYO USA All-Star Orchestra.
0: And again, there's so much heritage in this concert. And, well, who better to be an ambassador for this music than a man who worked with Ira Gershwin and soaked it up from the source, and who has been a great champion of all kinds of music of
2: this kind. Ladies and gentlemen, please welcome Michael Feinstein.
1: We'll hear Michael at the piano, singing from the piano, and a special version of Arthur Schwartz's That's Entertainment, with lyrics and arrangement by Jerry Herman.
3: Good evening, ladies and gentlemen. I am so thrilled to be part of this wonderful evening, and it is extraordinary to me to think that 67 years ago, this hall was almost destroyed. And thanks to Isaac Stern, it still exists. So aren't we lucky to be here? I've been asked to sing a couple of songs celebrating two legends who performed at Carnegie Hall, making their debuts in 1960 and 1961. I first want to speak briefly about Judy Garland, briefly because there's so much to say about Judy Garland. Go ahead. She won't mind. I'll accept anyone's applause. Judy Garland made her debut here April 23rd, 1961, and then returned to Carnegie Hall shortly thereafter and recorded a live album that was a Grammy-winning recording, her only Grammy, and one that became legendary, that it was 73 weeks on the bestseller list. And after her second Carnegie Hall show, she went out drinking with a friend of mine, Elaine Stritch. Those were the days when bars were open all night, you know, and Elaine told me the story that she and Judy went out drinking. They were sitting at a bar, and it got to be daylight. They were still sitting at the bar. And she said, Judy turned to her and said, Elaine, I'm going to say something I've never said before. And Elaine said, what is that, Judy? And she said, good night. This song that I'm going to sing for you is one that was included in Miss Garland's Carnegie Hall show. It's by Arthur Schwartz and Howard Dietz. And yet, I'm not going to sing the Dietz lyric. I'm going to sing a lyric that was created by Jerry Herman when he paid tribute on this stage in 1998 to Judy Garland. And so, That's Entertainment tonight becomes That's Judy Garland.

Thank you. Now another remembrance of a man who was very close to Judy Garland, and his name is Tony Bennett. Tony Bennett won 18 Grammy Awards and sold over 20 million albums and made his debut at Carnegie Hall in 1960, recorded a live album here in 1962. And this is a song that I know was special to Tony because he sang it in every single one of his shows for the last 20 years of his performing career. It has lyrics by Marilyn and Alan Bergman and music by Michelle Legrand. And it's a song that is about the endurance of a relationship. You have to have a few years on you to sing it. And Marilyn and Alan Bergman knew from whence they spoke when they wrote this song, because they were married for over 60 years. Not happily, but they were... That is an absolute lie. They were very, very happily married. So I apologize, Marilyn and Alan, for that cheap joke. It is now my pleasure to... ask our wonderful maestro, Maestro Yannick, to return to the stage with this beautiful orchestra. Maestro!

0: Michael Feinstein at the piano singing How Do You Keep the Music Playing by Michel Legrand from the musical Best Friends. He also did That's Entertainment, a version of it, the Arthur Schwartz song. And commemorating the year 1960 on this gala concert, looking at Carnegie Hall's long history, the year 1960, the year Isaac Stern helped save the hall, and the year of the debuts of Judy Garland and Tony Bennett.
1: And backstage at Carnegie Hall, I'm Jeff Spurgeon, John Schaefer's here, and we're getting ready for another great orchestral workout. And in fact, one of the performers playing in this next work is doing a small workout himself. A little bit of backstage calisthenics.
0: A little bit of jumping jacks from,
1: it's okay.
0: From Long Long.
1: You need to get worked up. You got to get ready for the Tchaikovsky. Long Long is here, and he's ready to bring us a part of the Tchaikovsky Piano Concerto No. 1 from the NYO All-Stars, the NYO USA All-Stars, and Maestro Neze Seguin. Love the Tchaikovsky on this program. Important.
2: Ladies and gentlemen, Long Long.
1: Tchaikovsky represented here tonight because he was here on Carnegie Hall's opening night exactly 135 years ago. Now, with, as he says it, his signature piece, Long Long. Sure.

0: And that's how Tchaikovsky goes at Carnegie Hall, in the hands of pianist Lan Lan and the NYO USA All-Stars Orchestra, conducted by Yannick Nézet-Séguin. Another great performance from a great musician of the world. Lang Lang made his Carnegie Hall debut in April of 2001, more than 25 years ago, playing the Grieg Concerto and a little Scriabin as an encore with Yuri Temirkanov and the Baltimore Symphony. Now, of course, he's been all over the world, establishing music education programs and, of course, delighting audiences everywhere. Now, Ms. Fleming returns. We do have a couple of more performances on this program tonight. And Renee Fleming will tell you more
1: now. That was a wow. For 135 years, Carnegie Hall has been intertwined with the life of this city. Composer Valerie Coleman wrote 7 o'clock shout during the recent pandemic, inspired by the nightly cheers for frontline workers. When the hall reopened in October 21, 7 o'clock shout kicked off the gala, symbolizing the resilience and hope of New Yorkers.

0: Music by the contemporary American composer Valerie Coleman, her 7 o'clock shout. You may remember 7 o'clock during the COVID times when we would go to our windows and doors and bang on pots and pans and offer up a cheer to the frontline workers, and you heard the members of the NYO USA All-Stars, conductor Yannick Nezet-Sagan, and the orchestra here at Carnegie Hall doing just that.
1: So is this the best of all possible nights, or what? Carnegie Hall has been many things to many people, and it is the people who have passed through this space who continue to make it a vital cultural force. All of you are part of that legacy, and we thank you all for what you have done to lay the groundwork for the future. For I truly believe, despite the incredible historical journey we've taken tonight, that the best is yet to come. When Candide comes to the end of his travels, he is no more certain of the best than he was at the beginning. All I know, he says, is that we must make our garden grow.

0: an all-star cast on stage to conclude this 50th anniversary celebration of the Concert of the Century held in 1976 and the 135th anniversary to the day of the opening night concert at Carnegie Hall. You heard the NYO USA All-Stars conducted by Yannick Nézet-Séguin, and in that end work choir, Long Long, Renee Fleming, Emmanuel Axe, Joyce DiDonato, Daniil Trifonov, Audra McDonald, and the pianist who worked with her, Andy Einhorn, Michael Feinstein, Isabel Leonard, and the Oratorio Society of New York, music director Kent Treitel, the act that was here on Carnegie Hall's opening night. A standing ovation from this Carnegie Hall audience, and the NYO USA All-Stars Orchestra on its feet as well, with all of the performers on stage.
1: And what an all-star lineup that is. And to hear all of those great singers, Isabel Leonard and Renee Fleming, Joyce DiDonato, Audra McDonald and Michael Feinstein, to hear them all singing Leonard Bernstein's Make Our Garden Grow is one thing, but to hear Lang Lang and Daniil Trifonov and Emmanuel Axe and Andy Einhorn up there belting it out too.
0: Well, in 1976, the concert closed with the Hallelujah Chorus.
1: Right.
0: With Horowitz and Isaac Stern and
1: Rostropovich.
0: Not the usual. And they had trouble reading the scores too.
1: And so, nobody cared a bit.
0: Absolutely not.
1: A lot of history baked into these walls here at Carnegie Hall, that history being celebrated in this gala concert tonight. And really just a remarkable conglomeration of talent out on stage. The next generation represented by the NYO USA All-Stars and some of the brightest stars in the classical music firmament and the popular music. I mean, Audra McDonald,
0: yes.
1: Michael Feinstein,
0: mm-hmm.
1: You know, these are classic American voices.
0: Celebrating all of the musical, and this isn't by any means all of the musical legacy of Carnegie Hall, but it is beyond the classical world, and that's what this building was created for, was for the Oratorio Society. There's a quotation of Andrew Carnegie on the wall right now at Carnegie Hall. Perhaps the most tragic thing about mankind is that we are all dreaming about some magical garden over the horizon instead of enjoying the roses that are right outside. Well, tonight the roses are in Carnegie Hall. Well, it's mostly orchids, actually, in the hands of all the performers. And some incredibly bright flowering of music on this historic stage.
2: Thanks for listening, everybody. Thanks for tuning in. Come to Carnegie Hall.
0: That was Joyce DiDonato dropping by on her
1: the
0: way.
1: The audio up. Version of a photo bomb from Joyce DiDonato.
0: Just exactly right. All right, and Yannick Nézet-Séguin is with us now here at mic number two. Congratulations, maestro. You've given us encouragement to make the garden grow a little more tonight.
3: Well, I think this music is just so special, and we were all artists on that stage, and hopefully everyone in the hall and everyone listening now, thanks to you, are feeling the privilege of having this opportunity to revisit this moment that was, of course, part of the DNA of the hall, but also speaks to our times so beautifully.
1: You know, over the years that we've been broadcasting these events from Carnegie Hall, I know that you're associated with Philadelphia Orchestra, across town, the Metropolitan Orchestra, your hometown band up in Montreal. But we see and hear a lot of you here at Carnegie Hall. I think more than any other performer. Mm. What is it about this place that it means so much to you?
3: Well, first, I think I'm just the luckiest person to be here so often. And I all the time think, yeah, at some point they're going to get, you know, tired of me. And but as long as people want of me here, it's a combination of really truly acoustical qualities, which are undeniable. You know, it's one of those very rare halls where you have to actually use it as another instrument. Mm. That actually is something that goes with you if you're able, and I've been telling the young musicians, the fabulous musicians of NYO this week, been telling them, use the hall. And I think the other aspect, and everybody is talking about this, but there are ghosts here in the best possible way. There is an energy. We do feel everybody who's come on that stage is just staying. Their soul is staying for some reason, and that makes it extra special when we're here. And sometimes it can make people even more nervous. But on the night like tonight, I just felt like it just enhanced in a way the performance of everyone.
1: Did you feel the ghost of Bernstein?
3: Oh my God!
1: 50-year ago concert.
3: Absolutely. And now, you know, I'm sure you've said that to your listeners, but there were some beautiful images while we were playing.
1: Yes.
3: That, of course, became very emotional. Just thinking, this is a very New York moment. And New York, may New York, through places like Carnegie Hall, still be the beacon of freedom of speech, of expression, of creativity, of diversity, of opening our hearts to each other.
1: Well said.
4: Yannick Nézet-Séguin, who conducted the NYO USA All-Stars and an amazing cast of stars tonight. Thank you so much. Congratulations. Wonderful to be with you once again.
3: Well,
4: thank
3: wonderful
4: you.
3: To talk to you, and thank you for being here to relay this to all the listeners.
4: We are hearing from people all around the country who are
3: thank
4: appreciating
3: you.
4: Your work tonight. Thank you so much. Yannick Nézet-Séguin with us as members of the Oratorio Society of New York, and our solo artists and some of the orchestra members continue to file offstage on this gala night, 135 years to the day and the date that Carnegie Hall was first opened to the public.
1: That takes us to the end of this Carnegie Hall live broadcast. And since we have a little extra time tonight, let's listen to an excerpt from another broadcast in the Carnegie Hall live series. This is the Cleveland Orchestra and the Cleveland Orchestra Chorus, conducted by Franz Welser-Mürst, and you'll hear them perform music from Verdi's Requiem.

Boris. Boris. Boris.

That's from Verdi's Requiem, performed by the Cleveland Orchestra and the Cleveland Orchestra Chorus, conducted by Franz Welser-Mürst. That recording comes from another broadcast in this Carnegie Hall Live series. For now, that brings us to the end of this program. Our thanks, as always, to Clive Gillinson and the staff at Carnegie Hall. WQXR's team includes engineers George Wellington, Bill Sigmund, Neil Shaw, Edward Haber, and Noriko Okabe. Our production team, Eileen Delahunty, Laura Boyman, Nicole Nelson, and Christine Herskovitz. I'm John Schaefer, alongside Jeff Spurgeon. Carnegie Hall Live is a co-production of Carnegie Hall and WQXR in New York. 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

That was Samuel Coleridge Taylor's Romance in G, performed by Rachel Barton Pine and the Encore Chamber Orchestra, led by Daniel Hege. Thank you to Gwendolyn Scheffel for adopting that recording from our library here at Discover Classical, Dayton's only 24-hour classical music station. African art has had an enormous impact on the world. The National Afro-American Museum and Cultural Center in Wilberforce, Ohio, features exhibits presenting the relationship between the aesthetic and cultural functions of African art objects and historical context of their global influence. More information about the National Afro-American Museum and Cultural Center is available at ohiohistory.org. Up next, music by Mozart. This is a suite compiled from his very famous opera, Così fan tutti, which is sometimes translated as Women Are Like That or The School for Lovers. We'll hear a performance of the Così fan tutti suite by the New York Philharmonic, led by Robert Johnson.

Robert Johnson led the New York Philharmonica in that performance of Mozart's Così fan tutti suite. I'm Sammy Griffith, and it's good to be with you this evening here at listener-supported Discover Classical. Up next, we'll hear music by Johann Jakob Froberger. He was a German Baroque composer and a keyboard virtuoso. He was very significant in the development of the suite of dances. And his pieces are very highly programmatic, where they tell stories and represent characters. In fact, he was very influential on Louis Couperin as well, who was the uncle of François Couperin, two French composers who were highly significant in the development of the Baroque dance suite as well. We'll hear a performance of Froberger's Suite in A Minor, this performance by guitarist Elliot Fiske.

Elliot Fisk performed Johann Jakob Froberger's Suite in A Minor. You're listening to Discover Classical, the Miami Valley's home for classical music. Coming up in the next hour, we'll hear music by Clive Jenkins, Johannes Schenk, and Franz Schubert. We'll close this hour with music written by Finnish composer Jean Sibelius, best known for his Finlandia, which is a very highly recognizable orchestral work, but also very well known as a hymn tune today. We'll hear one of Sibelius's smaller orchestral pieces. This is the Minuetto. Leif Zegerstam leads the Turku Philharmonic.

That was Jean Sibelius's Menuetto, performed by the Turku Philharmonic, led by Leif Zigerstam. 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Good evening, I'm Sammy Griffith. Thanks for joining me for a little night music. We'll begin this hour with British composer Clive Jenkins. He is a primarily orchestral composer and for many years conducted the City of Plymouth Light Orchestra. We'll hear his Fantasy for Horn and Strings, this performance by horn player Alexei Watkins and the Chamber Ensemble of London, led by Peter Fisher.

That was Clive Jenkins' Fantasy for Horn and Strings, performed by the Chamber Ensemble of London, led by Peter Fisher, and featuring horn player Alexei Watkins. You're listening to Discover Classical, Dayton's only 24-hour classical music station. Coming up later this hour, we'll hear Franz Schubert's Third Symphony, as well as music by Arvo Pärt. Up next, some music for viola da gamba. This was written by a Dutch composer by the name of Johannes Schenk, a virtuoso player himself. His employer was also a viola da gambist. It's presumed that he wrote this set of duets called The Nymphs of the Rhine for himself and his employer to play together. This is the Sonata No. 6 in G minor from that collection. We'll hear it performed by viola da gambists Susie Knapper and Margaret Little.

Susie Knapper and Margaret Little performed Johannes Schenk's Sonata No. 6 in G minor from The Nymphs of the Rhine. I'm Sammy Griffith, and it's good to be with you this evening here at listener-supported Discover Classical. Up next, music by Franz Schubert. This is his Symphony No. 3 in D major, composed just a few months after his 18th birthday. It's a four-movement work that was not published in his lifetime, and in fact, it didn't appear until a complete works edition was published in 1884. We'll hear a performance by the Indianapolis Symphony, led by Raymond Leppard.

Raymond Lepard led the Indianapolis Symphony in that performance of Franz Schubert's Symphony No. 3 in D major. I'm Sammy Griffith, and it's good to be with you this evening here at Discover Classical, the Miami Valley's home for classical music. We'll close this hour with music by Estonian composer Arvo Pärt. Born in 1935, his early compositions were marked by a very modernist, avant-garde style. However, by the end of the 1960s, he abruptly stopped his compositional work to study medieval and Renaissance music. Later converting to the Russian Orthodox faith, he began composing again in 1976, but with a completely different style, combining elements of early sacred music and economy and space. Pärt wrote, "I work with very few elements, with one voice, with two voices. I build with the most primitive materials, with the triad, with one specific tonality. And the three notes of a triad are like bells. And that's why I call it tintinnabulation." We'll hear a performance of Pärt's tintinnabulist work, Fratres, or Brothers, set for strings. This performance by the London Philharmonic, led by Franz Wilsermost.

0: Franz Welsermost led the London Philharmonic in that performance of Arvo Pärt's Fratres for Strings. I'm Sammy Griffith, and it's been a pleasure to be with you this evening. I'll be back with you again tomorrow evening at 10 p.m. for a little more night music. Up next is Peter Van de Graaff to take you through the overnight. 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
1: Our lineup of music here includes Louise Farranque, a 19th century French composer, and a trio of Russian composers, Mussorgsky, Glazunov, and then a rarely heard work by Sergei Prokofiev, his string quartet number 2. Hope you'll stay tuned. I'm Peter Van de Graaff. Let's first hear this music, which was intended for an incomplete opera written by 5 different composers called Mlada. It's by Mussorgsky, and here is the Festive March.

Berlin Philharmonic and Claudio Abbado conducting that music from an opera called Mlada. Rimsky-Korsakov wrote a Mlada, but there was another one that was intended to have been composed by the Russian Five, including Mussorgsky, who wrote that festive march for it. Just ahead, Prokofiev's String Quartet No. 2. Rarely heard music of Prokofiev, but right now we have The Triumphal March by Alexander Glazunov, Royal Philharmonic, conductor Yondani Butt.

Royal Philharmonic, conducted by Yondani Butt, and The Triumphal March by Alexander Glazunov. This is by Russian composer Sergei Prokofiev. It had its premiere in 1941. The premiere was actually delayed because of an air raid, a German air raid. But it was a success nonetheless. It remains a very little-known work of Prokofiev. String Quartet No. 2, played by the St. Petersburg Quartet.

That was the St. Petersburg String Quartet bringing us music by Sergei Prokofiev, who is probably best known for his orchestral music, not at all for his chamber music, so that remains very little known. String Quartet number 2 of the 2 that he wrote. A little more Prokofiev than to 19th century France. This is called Dumpy's Variation. It's from his great ballet Cinderella, from a complete recording conducted by Vladimir Ashkenazy.

Cleveland Orchestra and conductor Vladimir Ashkenazy with that excerpt from Act 2 of Cinderella by Prokofiev, Dumpy's Variation. This is Discover Classical. 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We go now to 19th century France for variations on a tune called The First Step, Le Premier Pas. These variations by a pianist composer, prominent in the day, and one of the only female teachers at the Paris Conservatory, Louise Farranque. This recording with Maria Stratigou.

set of variations on a popular tune from early 19th century France, presumably that written around 1824 by Louise Farranc. Her grand variations on the melody Le Premier Pas, the first step. Pianist who recorded all of the piano music of Louise Farranc was Maria Stratigou. This takes us further back in time in France to the French Baroque. The composer of this music was one of the great violinists of his day. In fact, he wrote the first French violin concerto. His name is Jean-Marie Leclerc. This is The Descent of Venus from his opera Scylla et Glaucus.

John Elliott Gardiner and the English Baroque Soloists from a complete recording of Scylla et Glaucus, the only opera by Jean-Marie Leclerc. We heard The Descent of Venus. This is listener-supported Discover Classical, 88.1 WDPR Dayton, 89.1 WUSO Springfield, 89.9 WDPG Greenville, and at discoverclassical.org. I'm your host, Peter Van de Graaff, with not one but two keyboard concertos. It's always difficult to say what is the very first of something, the first, oh, say, piano sonata or symphony, but we do know what the very first piano concerto was, specified for the piano and orchestra, not just keyboard. We'll hear that in just a few minutes. It's by an early English composer named James Hook. But we first have this from even earlier England. It is a motet by William Byrd, Visita Quaesumus Domine, sung by the Cambridge Singers, conducted by John Rutter.

and music by the Renaissance master, one of the great composers of Elizabethan times, William Byrd, a motet, Visita Quaesumus Domine. That was John Rutter conducting the Cambridge Singers. Chopin's second piano concerto just ahead with Daniel Barenboim as soloist. We have now, though, what is considered to be the very first true piano concerto, not a keyboard concerto, because there were lots written for harpsichord and orchestra prior to this, but this was the first, as far as musicologists can determine, concerto to have been called a piano concerto, the piano very much in its infancy in the 18th century when this was written by the little-known English composer James Hook. Here is David Owen Norris playing a period instrument. As you'll hear, it sounds very different from the modern piano, with the ensemble Sonnerie.

David Owen Norris performing on a square piano, one of the very earliest forms of the modern piano, with the ensemble sonore and the work which is credited with being the very first piano concerto ever composed, James Hook's Concerto in D. Another little-known composer from 18th century England, before we turn to a more modern piano concerto, well, with the modern instruments anyway. This is by James Nares, and it is a larghetto from a harpsichord suite played by Julian Perkins.

Julian Perkins performing that larghetto by a little-known early English composer named James Nares from a suite. 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This is another piano concerto, quite a famous one. And now, as we turn to Chopin and listen to his piano concerto number 2 in F minor, Andris Nelsons conducts Berlin Staatskapelle, and the soloist is Daniel Barenboim.

The Piano Concerto No. 2 in F minor by Chopin, which was actually composed first but published second, so that's why it's known as the No. 2, a music written by a young Chopin to show off his abilities when he was around 19 years old is all. The performance we heard was by Berlin Staatskapelle. The conductor was Andris Nelsons, the pianist who often conducted the Berlin Staatskapelle. And his name is Daniel Barenboim, with Chopin's second piano concerto. Daniel Barenboim plays Mendelssohn.

One of the songs without words, Opus 30 of Mendelssohn with pianist Daniel Barenboim. 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Waltzes from a couple of Russian operas, Eugene Onegin, and right now, War and Peace of Sergei Prokofiev, as Nema Yarvi conducts the Philharmonia Orchestra.

The waltz from the opera War and Peace of Sergei Prokofiev. Nema Järvi and Philharmonia Orchestra. Here is the entr'acte and waltz from one of the great Russian operas, Eugene Onegin by Tchaikovsky. Alpesh Chauhan conducts the BBC Scottish Symphony.

conductor Alpesh Chauhan and the BBC Scottish Symphony. That music comes from Act 2 of Eugene Onegin, an operatic masterpiece by Tchaikovsky. We heard the entr'acte and waltz. Here is a waltz by Alexander Glazunov. It's called the Lady Soubrette Waltz. Yevgeny Sviatlanov conducts the USSR Symphony.

The Lady Soubrette Waltz, some little-known music by Alexander Glazunov, USSR Symphony, and conductor Yevgeny Sviatlanov. One more Russian waltz. Valentin Silvestrov wrote this waltz, played by Alexei Lubimov.

Alexei Lubimov, and A Waltz by Valentin Silvestrov. 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Music now by a woman who is very important to the history of Croatian music. She was actually born in Budapest, but to a Croatian family. His father was a count, actually. Her name is Dora Pejacevic. And here is her piano trio in C, and it's performed by the ensemble Trio W.

music by a woman born in 1885, credited with being the first Croatian composer to write a symphony. Her name is Dora Pejacevic. We heard her piano trio in C, and she's sometimes called the matriarch of Croatian composers. That performance was by the group called Trio W. Alexei Lubimov plays this postlude by Valentin Silvestrov next.

You know, we'll often hear preludes. We rarely hear postludes, but there is one, the first of three, by Valentin Silvestrov. And the pianist was Alexei Lubimov. This is listener-supported Discover Classical, 88.1 WDPR Dayton, 89.1 WUSO Springfield, 89.9 WDPG Greenville, and at discoverclassical.org. I'm so glad you could join me. I'm Peter Van de Graaff, and I'm going to share with you music by Mozart and by a contemporary of Mozart, an acquaintance of Mozart who remains little known. Adalbert Jirovetz is his name. Symphony by that composer. The Mozart is a very interesting piece. If you've ever wondered what it might have been like to sit in the presence of Mozart as he improvised, in my opinion, this piece that we will be hearing, a fantasy in D minor, best represents that. It really sounds like Mozart's just sort of making things up as he goes along. And we'll get to that in a little bit. First, though, it's Richard Wagner. Some relatively early and then some relatively late Wagner. Let's begin with this, which is probably his best-known melody, the bridal chorus from Lohengrin, Raphael Kubelik, Bavarian Radio Symphony Chorus and Orchestra.

Treulich geführt, the bridal chorus from Lohengrin, an earlier opera by Wagner, Raphael Kubelik with the Bavarian Radio Symphony Forces. We're going to listen to the beginning and the end of the opera Tristan und Isolde, and the prelude and what's called the Liebestod, the love-death, are often paired together in an orchestral showpiece. Although in the original version, the Liebestod was sung. But here is the New York Philharmonic, Pierre Boulez, conducting this music from Tristan und Isolde by Wagner.

the opening measures and then the closing measures of the huge opera Tristan und Isolde by Richard Wagner, the Prelude and Liebestod. The New York Philharmonic, conducted there by Pierre Boulez. Now it's on to Mozart's, and first, a German dance. Late music of Mozart, played by the Slovak Sinfonietta, conducted by Taras Krisa.

Ninth of a collection of 12 German dances, Kirchhoff 586 by Mozart, with the Slovak Sinfonietta and conductor Taras Krisa. 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Here's pianist Mieczysław Horszowski, recorded in his 90s, by the way, playing this music of Mozart, a very improvised-like sound to this Fantasia in D minor, Kirchhoff 397.

Pianist Mieczysław Horszowski performing the Fantasia in D minor by Mozart. It's known that Mozart admired the music of our next composer. They knew each other. Mozart conducted symphonies on occasion of this composer. Adalbert Jirowetz is his name, and here is his Symphony in D with the London Mozart Players, conducted by Matthias Bammert.

Matthias Bommert conducting the London Mozart Players in music not by Mozart, but by a friend of his named Adalbert Jirovets, a symphony in D. Jirovets, a Czech-born composer who was admired by Mozart, it is known. This is Joseph Payne now performing on the harpsichord an overture from a suite in D by the French Baroque composer, harpsichordist, Charles Dieupart.

There certainly were a lot of people writing for the harpsichord in the French Baroque. One of the many there, Charles Dieupart, overture from his suite Indie. This is listener-supported Discover Classical, 88.1 WDPR Dayton, 89.1 WUSO Springfield, 89.9 WDPG Greenville, and at discoverclassical.org. Some music of Debussy for a few minutes, and then we'll turn to Concerti Grossi. More on that later. We have two excerpts from the book Two Preludes of Debussy, Feuilles Mortes, Dead Leaves, and La Puerta del Vino, both played by Walter Gieseking, recorded in 1950.

Walter Gieseking playing two of the Book Two Preludes of Claude Debussy. For the next while, we're going to listen to Concerti Grossi, great concertos, it might be loosely translated. It was primarily a Baroque form, and it was a concerto with multiple instruments, generally speaking. Sometimes they played with the body of the orchestra, and sometimes alone. We're going to hear an example from the Baroque by Corelli. But there's a 20th century composer named Ernest Bloch, a Swiss-born Jewish composer, later lived in America, who wrote two concerti grossi. We're going to hear both of them. The first one particularly well-known. It has a piano solo part. Harry Franklin plays that. With the Pittsburgh Symphony, William Steinberg directing now. This is the first concerto grosso by Ernest Bloch.

Pittsburgh Symphony, led by William Steinberg, the piano obbligato part played by Harry Franklin. That's the Concerto Grosso No. 1 by Ernest Bloch. This is from a Concerto Grosso by a composer named Joseph Wagner.

The Kilty Symphony Band of Carnegie Mellon University, led by Richard Strange. That's from a Concerto Grosso by Joseph Wagner. 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Now, Ernest Bloch, about 28 years after he wrote the Concerto Grosso No. 1, wrote the No. 2. We're going to hear that in just a little bit. But here's an example of a Concerto Grosso from the Baroque, when the form really flourished, Arcangelo Corelli, from his Opus 6 collection. We hear the No. 2. Nicholas McGeegan leads the Philharmonia Baroque.

Nicholas McGeegan, Philharmonia Baroque Orchestra, the Second Concerto Grosso by Arcangelo Corelli. And you heard how the solo instruments would sometimes play alone, sometimes with the orchestra. That's what makes up a concerto grosso. We're going to now go to the Second Concerto Grosso by Bloch. We heard the first a bit ago, and now we go to the number two, dating from 1952. This is the Atlas Camerata, led by Dalia Atlas.

The Concerto Grosso No. 2 from 1952 by Ernest Bloch. The Atlas Camerata, directed by Dalia Atlas. Here are the King Singers now, with a little tune called Pour Souhaiter, In Order to Wish, by Josquin des Prez.

0: music of Josquin des Prez, 15th century Flanders. Pour souhaiter is the title of that, sung by the King's Singers. 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
1: 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Plus, Paavo Järvi conducts Nielsen's Fifth Symphony. That's next time with the CSO. I'm Lisa Simeone.
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0: There's a great treat for you ahead. It will be Sibelius Violin Concerto. And we have music by two friends of Beethoven now. By the way, I'm Peter van de Graaff, and this composer is Friedrich Kuhlau. We're going to hear his Andante and Polacca for horn and piano. And this is played by Thomas Bacon, horn, Philip Mohl, piano.

The Andante and Polacca by Friedrich Kuhlau, a friend of Beethoven. That was Thomas Bacon, horn, and Philip Moll, piano. Sibelius Violin Concerto ahead, and we have music now by a man whose name will forever be tied to Beethoven because of Beethoven's so-called Diabelli variations. This is the man who wrote the tune on which those variations are based, the publisher-composer Anton Diabelli. We're going to hear his serenade for flute and guitar, played by Virginia Sindelar and Richard Schilling.

The two performers were Virginia Sindelar, flute, and Richard Schilling, guitar, music by the Viennese composer and publisher Anton Diabelli, his Serenade Opus 99. And if you've heard of him, it is more likely that that's from the Beethoven Variations than from anything that Diabelli himself wrote. Let's go now to a bit of Beethoven. This only lasts about a minute. It's a song called Die Liebe, or Love. Let he who can live without love. Even if he remained a human being, he would still not be a man. Sweet love, make my life so sweet, quiet my urgent longings without obstacles. Dietrich Fischer-Dieskau is the baritone, and Jörg Demus the pianist.

Dietrich Fischer-Dieskau, baritone, Jörg Demus, piano. Song by Beethoven, Die Liebe. Very early song written before 1792 sometime. 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As a very young man, Sibelius had a dream to become a violin virtuoso. And apparently, he always regretted not having pursued that. Sort of lucky for us that he did not, because he was able to write so many works, which we enjoy today. He did write one violin concerto, for which he was very qualified to compose as being a fine violinist himself. We're going to hear that work now with Silvio Marcovici, violin, and the Gothenburg Symphony Orchestra, conducted by Neeme Järvi.

Music of Jean Sibelius, his only violin concerto, Concerto in D Minor, Opus 47. Our performers were Silvia Markovic, violin, and the Gothenburg Symphony Orchestra, directed by Neeme Järvi. Here's a Chopin mazurka to follow that, Frederick Chiu, piano.

0: Mazurka Opus 30 No. 1 of Chopin, performed by Frederick Chiu. 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

The English Chamber Orchestra, led by Raymond Lepard, played that music by Grieg. You heard the Norwegian Dance, Opus 35, No. 3 in G. Good morning, it's 6:04 here on Dayton's listener-supported Discover Classical. I'm Larry Caressel. It's a Thursday morning with 71 degrees here in Dayton. And we'll have a high temperature today again around 90 degrees, then 80s Friday and over the weekend. Might see some rain or some showers.

So young Kate Lee at the piano, and that music by friend and rival of Mozart, Muzio Clementi, his piano sonata opus 13, number 4 in B-flat. Good morning, it's 6:18 here on Discover Classical. I'm Larry Caressel. It's a Thursday morning with currently 71 degrees here in Dayton. Warm again today with a high around 90, then 80s Friday, Saturday, and Sunday, but also a possibility of some showers and thunderstorms Friday and over the weekend. 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

An overture by George Frideric Handel, The Triumph of Time and Truth. In that performance by the Orchestra of the Age of Enlightenment, led by Catherine McIntosh. Good morning, it's 6:24 here on Discover Classical. I'm Larry Carrasel. It's good to be with you on this Thursday morning, and again, 71 degrees now in Dayton. High again around 90 today, but then 80s Friday, Saturday, and Sunday. Might see some showers and thunderstorms Friday and over the weekend. Another overture coming up at 7 o'clock by Mozart rival Antonio Salieri. But first, some music by American master Aaron Copland and one of his interesting earlier chamber works. It's actually based on his second short symphony, but then he scaled it down to piano, clarinet, and strings. Here's the Sextet by Aaron Copland. Harold Wright plays the clarinet, and Gilbert Kalish, the piano, joined by strings of the Boston Symphony Chamber Players.

Music by Aaron Copland from fairly early in his career, the Sextet for Piano, Clarinet, and Strings, played there by the Boston Symphony Chamber Players and Soloists. Good morning, it's Thursday at 6:41 here on Discover Classical. I'm Larry Caressel. Coming up in the 7 o'clock hour, stick around for the next edition of Arts Focus. We'll hear about the Trails Challenge with the Five Rivers Metro Parks. Right now, some music by Benjamin Britten with an alliterative title and movements, Simple Symphony, for strings made up of a boisterous boré, a playful pizzicato, sentimental saraband, and frolicsome finale. Here are strings of the C.P.E. Bach Chamber Orchestra, led by Hartmut Henken.

0: The strings of the Carl Philipp Emanuel Bach Chamber Orchestra, led by Hartmut Henken, played that music by Benjamin Britten, his Simple Symphony for Strings. Made up of four alliterative movements, the boisterous Boré, playful Pizzicato, sentimental Saraband, and frolicsome Finale. Good morning, it's coming up on a minute till 7. 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I'm Larry Caressel. Thank you for joining me on this Thursday morning, and right now 72 degrees here in Dayton. And high temperature will be around 90 again today, then 80s Friday, Saturday, and Sunday, with a chance of showers and possibly thunderstorms Friday and through the weekend. 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

The overture to an opera by Salieri, inspired by a play by Ben Jonson. Angelina, or Angelina, or The Marriage by Whispers. That was the overture to that Salieri opera, as played by the London Mozart Players, led by Matthias Bammert. Thanks to Susan Harker for adopting that recording. 7:04, good morning, and thanks for tuning in to Discover Classical, where today's programming is dedicated in memory of Holly Martin, in honor of her birthday. That's our honorary day for this 16th of July. Coming up, we'll hear a 19th century American composer's overture inspired by Shakespeare. But first, a triple concerto, one for three violins in D by Johann Sebastian Bach. Our violin trio are James Ennis, Jessica Lindebach, and Yasuki Kawasaki, joined by Canada's National Arts Center Orchestra.

A triple concerto by Johann Sebastian Bach, James Ennis, Jessica Linnebach, and Yosuke Kawasaki were the violin trio, joined by Canada's National Arts Centre Orchestra. And thanks to Dr. William R. Mitchell for adopting that recording. Good morning, it's 7:22 here on Dayton's listener-supported Discover Classical, with an American Shakespeare-inspired overture coming up next, and a British brass quintet as well. And today's edition of Arts Focus at 5 till 8 this morning, we'll hear about the Metro Parks Trails Challenge happening right now. It's 73 degrees here in Dayton. We'll have a high around 90 again today. 19th century American composer John Knowles Payne and his music, now originally written for the New York Society, which later on became the New York Philharmonic Orchestra. Here is that orchestra with Zubin Mehta conducting Payne's overture inspired by Shakespeare's comedy, As You Like It.

0: The overture As You Like It by American composer John Knowles Payne, inspired by the play by Shakespeare, and you heard Zubin Mehta leading the New York Philharmonic, here on Discover Classical. Good morning, it's 7:33. I'm Larry Carousel, and right now 73 degrees here in Dayton, high around 90 today.
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0: Here's some music by English composer Malcolm Arnold. You may know him for his film scores like Bridge on the River Kwai, but he was also quite prolific in symphonic and chamber music. Here's Arnold's Opus 73 Brass Quintet, played by the Onyx Brass.

0: The Onyx Brass played that music by English composer Malcolm Arnold, his Brass Quintet, Opus 73. And thanks to James Totten for supporting Discover Classical and adopting that recording. 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
2: 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I'm Lisa Simeone.
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Gabriela Montero played that music by Frédéric Chopin, the Nocturne Opus 72, number 2 in D-flat. 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I'm Larry Caressel, coming up in the 8 o'clock hour a Dawn Serenade, as well as some music by Mozart, one of his minor key symphonies. Just ahead, and an encore by the London Mozart Players, who we heard play music by Salieri earlier in this hour. And right now, Arts Focus is supported by the Dayton Art Institute, presenting exhibitions, offering social events, and providing educational programming for the Miami Valley for over 100 years. 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

0: My name is Thomas Nugent. I am a program coordinator for the Outdoor Rec Department at Five Rivers Metro Parks.
1: And I'm Larry Carrasel with Arts Focus. Thomas, what is the 2026 Metro Parks Trails Challenge?
0: Yeah, so it's like this great program that we've been doing for about 5 or 6 years now to get people outside enjoying the parks. But every year we choose 28 trails throughout our park system, and they're kind of spread around. So we spread the love a little bit around the county and beyond. But we choose 28 trails. They're different lengths. So I think the shortest one we do is about a half mile. The longest we've ever done has been about 9 miles. But this year, the longest one is 5.5 miles. And it's just a great way to get out, explore parks that you might not have ever visited before, and, you know, dip your toes into the water a little bit and kind of try new activities as well, because the way we design the Trails Challenge is there are multiple activities that you can go out and try. We call them like multi-use trails. So Metro Parks does this pretty well, where we have multiple activities that you can do on our trails. So we have mountain biking trails at Mamba. That's our mountain bike park north of the city here. We have horse trails down at Sugar Creek Metro Park outside of Bellbrook. And we have some more horse trails at Carriage Hill Metro Park. And we also have paddling trails. We have some great connected riverways. So one of the trails that we're doing this year is from Allwood Gardens, a 5.5 mile paddle down to Wegerson Gardens, actually. So you get some really great sights, tons of great birding opportunities as well. But along those trails, you can mountain bike, you can cycle our paved paths, ride some horses, go paddling, or you can just go hiking, walking, anything like that.
1: This doesn't just happen in the summer, right? It's through October?
0: That's correct, yeah. This year we started a little bit earlier than ever. We started in February and it goes till October 31st is our last day, so we were just beyond the halfway point, so never too late to start or anything like that. Out of the 28 trails, we give prizes for people that complete 18 trails.
1: I think I would lean more towards the autumn season to do this. I'm glad to hear that it goes all the way through Halloween.
0: Yeah, absolutely. It's pretty hot right now, but it's one of the great times to hit those water trails too. So we do try kayaking or paddle sports throughout the summer with like free programming. So you can look up what kind of trails correspond with our free programming, come out, hit the water, try to cool off a little bit. There's a lot of different ways to kind of escape the heat. So like right now, a lot of us are in that paddling mode. We're hitting trails earlier or we're hitting the trails later at night just to cool down a little bit. It hits a lot of these facets between like mental health, going out and kind of resetting, and also that physical health as well. So hitting the trail, cycling, trying something new, anything like that to get you out.
1: Tell me more about your position with Metro Parks beyond the Trail Challenge.
0: I am a program coordinator in the Outdoor Rec Department, and my title is kind of backcountry coordinator, so I coordinate hiking, backpacking, camping as well, and I do some fishing programs too. We kind of like touch our bases here. I mean, the park system that we have established here is such a great place to like dip your toes in the water no matter what you want to do, and a lot of times we have folks come to us and they say, like, you know, I've got a backpacking trip that I want to plan in the future. Maybe it's like 2 or 3 years out. Our park system, our trails are excellent places to just try it for an overnight trip, a weekend, and then kind of expand your skills there. So a lot of our programming that we design is intending to give people these skill sets to make them like a competent, independent user beyond our park system as well.
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The Jester's Dawn Serenade, from a set of pieces known as Mirrors by Ravel, that orchestral version of what was originally a piano score, was played by the Cleveland, or actually in this case the Berlin Philharmonic with conductor Pierre Boulez, here on Discover Classical at 8:07. Good morning, I'm Larry Carrasel. Thanks for tuning in on this Thursday, and right now mid-70s here in Dayton. We'll have a high temperature around 90 again today, then 80s Friday, Saturday, and Sunday. And we're hoping for some showers, maybe thunderstorms, Friday and this weekend. We'll hear another piece of music with a dawn or daybreak theme coming up in about 10 minutes. But first, back to the Baroque with the Trio Sonore and this Sonata Opus 5, number 3 in C by Arcangelo Corelli.

0: The trio Sonnerie played that music by Arcangelo Corelli. You heard his violin sonata, Opus 5, number 3 in C. Thanks to Sam and Lynn Dodson for supporting Discover Classical and adopting that recording. 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
0: Here's music that Frederick Delius wrote that is based in part on Daybreak, the opening movement from his Florida suite. From Coanga, this is the movement called La Calinda, with Neville Mariner leading the Academy of St. Martin in the Fields.

La Calenda by Frederick Delius, which is also based on a melody that appears in his Florida suite, the opening movement Daybreak. And you heard Neville Mariner leading the Academy of St. Martin in the Fields. Good morning, it's 8:24 here on Discover Classical. Speaking of sunrise, we'll hear an overture for the sun god coming up in just about 15-20 minutes or so by Carl Nielsen. 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This music by Mozart is one of his minor key symphonies, the little G minor symphony it's often referred to, although it has a big, intense opening. Jane Glover leads the London Mozart Players in the Symphony No. 25 in G minor.

0: The Symphony No. 25 in G minor by Mozart, one of his minor key symphonies, this one called the Little G Minor, and you heard the London Mozart Players, led by Jane Glover. 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
0: Let's wrap up this hour with more music about the sun. This one is the Helios Overture, music by Carl Nielsen. Lance Friedel leads the Aarhus Symphony.

0: The Helios Overture, music by Carl Nielsen, that performance by the Aarhus Symphony, led by Lance Friedel, and thanks to Charles D. Berry for adopting that recording. Good morning, it's 2 till 9 here on Dayton's Discover Classical, already upper 70s to near 80 now this morning. We'll have a high around 90 today, then some showers and maybe thunderstorms possible Friday and over the weekend with highs in the 80s.
1: The new school year is right around the corner, which means it's once again time for It's Instrumental, our yearly instrument drive in partnership with Encore. 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
2: 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Plus, Paavo Järvi conducts Nielsen's Fifth Symphony. That's next time with the CSO. I'm Lisa Simeone.
0: And that's tonight at 8 o'clock, right after performance today, here on 88.1 WDPR Dayton, 89.1 WUSO Springfield, 89.9 WDPG Greenville, and at discoverclassical.org.

American composer Samuel Barber borrowing from his own summer music for that separate chamber piece called Horizon. You heard the San Diego Chamber Orchestra led by Donald Barra. Good morning, it's 9:05 here on Discover Classical, and support today comes from the Dayton Art Institute, presenting Fighters for Freedom, William H. Johnson Picturing Justice. William Johnson painted this series in the mid-1940s as a tribute to African-American activists, scientists, teachers, and performers, as well as international leaders working to bring peace to the world. It was his last body of work. More information at DaytonArtInstitute.org. Coming up, we'll hear a piano and strings ensemble who have been together for just 10 years, since 2016. They'll play music of Brahms in just about 10 minutes. First, here are the Venetian soloists with Claudio Simone and oboist Pierre Perlot in this Concerto in F by Vivaldi.

Pierre Perlot played the oboe, joined there by the Venetian soloists, led by Claudio Simone and that oboe concerto in F by Vivaldi. 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Good morning, it's 9:15 here on Dayton's listener-supported Discover Classical. I'm Larry Caressel with a chamber ensemble who have been together for just 10 years now, coming up next. Also, a pastoral concerto from Spain in the 10 o'clock hour as David Crean joins you for the midday. 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A group from Austria, the Skreda Piano Quartet, has been together just since 2016 and formed in Austria 10 years ago. And they've been critically acclaimed with the recordings they've made in this relatively short period of time. Here's the Skreda Piano Quartet in this music by Johannes Brahms, the first of his piano and strings quartets, the G minor, Opus 25.

0: An ensemble called the Skrida Piano Quartet, a group of talented musicians who have been playing together for only about 10 years now. They recorded the Piano Quartet No. 1 in G minor, Opus 25, by Johannes Brahms, the Skrida Quartet. Good morning, it's 7 till 10 here on Dayton's listener-supported Discover Classical. I'm Larry Caressel. Thanks for joining me on this Thursday morning. Again, some hot weather coming our way. It's already 81. Hot weather continuing today with a high around 90, then 80s Friday, Saturday, and Sunday. Hopefully we'll see some rain Friday and over the weekend.
1: Hi, I'm Jim McCutcheon, host of The Intimate Guitar. 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Their CD titled, The Guitar, My Life. That's The Intimate Guitar, music from the instrument held closest.

0: The overture from an opera called Ifigenia in Aulide by Luigi Cherubini, Donato Renzetti, performed there with the Tuscany Radio Orchestra. Thanks to Joe Law for adopting that recording from our music library here at Discover Classical, 88.1 WDPR Dayton, 89.1 WUSO Springfield, and 89.9 WDPG Greenville. 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
0: I'm David Crean. Thanks so much for tuning in on another very warm day here in the Miami Valley. Nice and sunny, that is. Music by Gabrielli to begin this 10 o'clock hour, a work called In Excelsis, originally for multiple choirs. We'll hear a performance by the Canadian Brass and the Berlin Philharmonic Brass.

In Excelsis by Giovanni Gabrielli, performed there by the Canadian Brass and Berlin Philharmonic Brass. Thanks to Ken and Sue Taylor for adopting that recording from our music library. 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Additional information is at ursdayton.org. Coming up later in this 10 o'clock hour, you'll hear a concerto by Joaquin Rodrigo, and no, it's not the one you're thinking of, probably not even the other one you're thinking of. Right now, it's music from The Ring Cycle by Richard Wagner, a titanic set of

Siegfried's Rhine Journey from the opera Götterdämmerung, the fourth part of Richard Wagner's Ring Cycle. Marek Janowski performed there with the Berlin Radio Symphony, thanks to Lois and Don Bigler for adopting that recording from our library. 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The famous Concierto de Aranjuez established Joaquin Rodrigo's reputation internationally, and the commissions began to roll in much faster after that. Not all of them for guitar music. In the 1970s, James Galway commissioned Rodrigo to compose a new concerto for flute. He produced his Concierto Pastoral. We'll hear it now with flutist Patrick Galois. Yon Marin leads the Philharmonia Orchestra.

0: The Concierto Pastoral by Spanish composer Joaquin Rodrigo, commissioned and premiered by James Galway along with the Philharmonia Orchestra. We also heard the Philharmonia Orchestra in that recording, a much more recent one with flutist Patrick Galois and conductor Ion Marin.
1: A woman is having a fling with a younger man who gets sent by an older man to deliver a rose to a young woman. Things take a turn for the wacky when the delivery man and the rose recipient fall in love. An operatic rom-com by Richard Strauss. 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
0: Coming up in the 11 o'clock hour, you'll hear some music by Georg-Philippe Telemann, also one of the London symphonies by Joseph Haydn on the way. We'll stay in Spain now for a few more minutes and jump back a couple of centuries to Antonio Soler, a Spanish composer of the 18th century and the spiritual and artistic heir to Domenico Scarlatti. Like Scarlatti, he's best remembered for his keyboard sonatas. This is one of the longer ones. Some of Soler's sonatas are much longer than Scarlatti's. Number 62 in B-flat, performed here by Mladen Kolic.

one of the longer keyboard sonatas by Spanish composer Antonio Soler. That was number 62 in B-flat, performed by Mladen Kolic. 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Today's programming is dedicated in memory of Holly Martin in honor of her birthday. Coming up an hour from now, you'll hear Composer's Datebook, followed by New at Noon and more music by Ukrainian composers today on New at Noon from a brand new album with the BBC Symphony. Right now, it's a divertimento in B-flat by Telemann. Divertimenti have always been lighter genres intended, as the title seems to imply, to divert or to entertain. Reinhard Goebel performs this music by Telemann with Musica Antiqua Cologne.

A divertimento in B-flat by Telemann, performed there by Reinhard Goebel and Musica Antiqua Cologne. Thanks to Sam and Lynn Dodson for adopting that recording from our library. Support for the station also comes from the Dayton Art Institute, presenting Art in Bloom 2026, an evening in the museum's Hale Cloister, transformed into a lively garden party complete with drinks, light bites, and floral designs created by many of the area's floral designers, each one inspired by masterpieces from the DAI's permanent collection. It's Thursday, July 30th from 6 to 8 p.m. Ticket information at DaytonArtInstitute.org. Still to come in this 11 o'clock hour, one of the London symphonies by Haydn. Right now, the overture from Poet and Peasant by Franz von Suppe, one of the most successful purveyors of Viennese operetta in the 19th century. Eric Kunzel performs here with the Cincinnati Pops.

0: Music from Poet and Peasant by Franz von Suppe, performed there by Eric Kunzel and the Cincinnati Pops. Thanks to Dean and Lorraine Parmalee for adopting that recording from our library.
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0: Here's music by Haydn from the first group of London symphonies. This is number 98 overall, the last of the first group. Haydn wrote this symphony right around the time that he learned of the death of his friend Mozart, and he included several quotations from Mozart's music in this piece, mainly in the second movement. There are quotations from both the Coronation Mass and from the Jupiter Symphony. Here's Adam Fischer with the Danish Chamber Orchestra.

0: The 98th Symphony in B-flat by Joseph Haydn, part of the first group of London symphonies. Adam Fischer performed there along with the Danish Chamber Orchestra.
1: On the next Chicago Symphony Orchestra program, British cellist Sekou Kané-Mason makes his CSO debut in Elgar's Cello Concerto. Plus, Paavo Järvi conducts Nielsen's Fifth Symphony. That's next time with the CSO. I'm Lisa Simeone.
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0: In the early 20th century, the Pleyel Company in Paris produced a new kind of harp that didn't require pedals to play notes of the chromatic scale. They commissioned Debussy to write some music to showcase their new invention, and he responded with his Sacred and Profane Dances for harp and orchestra. We'll hear it now with Ellen Sejersted-Bodker as the harp soloist, joined by the Vertavo String Quartet and double bassist, Sjur Bjerke.

One of the most important works for harp from the 20th century, The Sacred and Profane Dances by Claude Debussy. Ellen Sejersted-Bodker performed there with the Vertavo Quartet and Sjur Bjarke on bass. Thanks to David Turner for adopting that recording from our library. 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

0: This is the Composer's Datebook for July 16th. I'm John Burge. Today, we note the birthday of a remarkable composer, conductor, and virtuoso violinist, Eugène Ysaÿe, born in Liège, Belgium, on today's date in 1858. After studies with two famous violin composers of his day, Henryk Wieniawski of Poland and his Belgian compatriot Henri Vieuxtemps, Eugène Ysaÿe was soon touring Europe and Russia as a star performer himself. In 1886, when the 28-year-old Ysaÿe married, the great Belgian composer César Franck presented the young couple with a violin sonata as a wedding present. That same year, Ysaÿe founded a famous string quartet, and in 1893, it was the Ysaÿe Quartet that gave the premiere of Claude Debussy's string quartet, a work its composer dedicated to the ensemble in admiration. In 1918, Ysaÿe made his American debut as a conductor with the Cincinnati Symphony and made such a great impression there that he remained as music director of the Cincinnati Symphony from 1918 to 1922. As a composer, Ysaÿe wrote 8 concertos and a famous set of 6 solo sonatas for the violin. He died at the age of 72 in 1931. And in 1937, Queen Elizabeth of Belgium inaugurated the annual Eugène Ysaÿe International Prize for Promising Young Violinists. Composer's Datebook is produced by APM, American Public Media, in conjunction with the American Composers Forum, reminding you that all music was once new.
1: 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Each month, UBS's House View Report addresses the top market questions for investors to consider, such as what should investors do with cash in 2026? Will the U.S. rally beyond tech continue? What do U.S.-Iran hostilities mean for markets? And more. A complimentary copy can be obtained by calling Sean Nicholson at 937-226-6562. 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Today on New at Noon, more music from a new album called Ukrainian Mixtape, featuring conductor Dalia Stasevska and the BBC Symphony. Today we'll again hear from Fedir Yakimenko, the composer active in the first half of the 20th century. He studied piano with Mili Bulakirev and later composition with Nikolai Rimsky-Korsakov, and you can hear that he inherited some of Nikolai Rimsky-Korsakov's orchestration abilities. This is a piece called Angel with Dalia Stasevska and the BBC Symphony.

A short orchestral work by Ukrainian composer Fedor Yakimenko, that piece was called Angel. Dalia Stasevska led the BBC Symphony. 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Each month, UBS's House View Report addresses the top market questions for investors to consider, such as what should investors do with cash in 2026? Will the U.S. rally beyond tech continue? What do U.S.-Iran hostilities mean for markets and more? A complimentary copy can be obtained by calling Sean Nicholson at 937-226-6562. 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I'm David Krim.

Rain, so happy to be with you this afternoon here on Dayton's Discover Classical. Coming up in this hour, you'll hear one of the Royal Concerts by François Couperin, also music by Isaac Albéniz coming up. Right now, it's one of the best-known piano sonatas by Beethoven, number 8, in C minor, called the Pathétique Sonata, best known for its emotional and stormy opening movement, as well as the beautiful second movement. This performance is by Jonathan Biss.

0: The Pathetique Sonata by Beethoven, his opus 13, the eighth of an eventual 32 sonatas for piano. That performance was by Jonathan Biss. Thanks to Frank, Diane, and Libby for adopting that recording from our library.
1: 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After the party, round out your evening by seeing a film or heading down the street to one of the Oregon District's great restaurants. Remember, it's Friday, July 31st at 5:30. See you there.
0: Here's music by François Couperin, one of the suites that make up a collection called the Royal Concerts. Interesting pieces that can be performed by different groups of instruments, even just by a solo keyboard player, although they sound somewhat better with chamber ensembles. Here is Kenneth Slowick leading the Smithsonian Chamber Players in the third suite in A major.

0: The third of the suites from the Royal Concerts, a collection by François Couperin. That suite in A major was performed by Kenneth Slowick and the Smithsonian Chamber Players.
1: The new school year is right around the corner, which means it's once again time for It's Instrumental, our yearly instrument drive in partnership with Encore. Over the last several years, more than 1,000 instruments have been collected and distributed to students right here in the Dayton area. And it's all thanks to you. If you have any instruments just sitting, gathering dust, this is a great time to give them new life, and your donation will stay right here in our community. Donating couldn't be simpler. Just take any instruments you no longer want to any Grismer Tire and Auto Service Center location between July 20th and August 14th. For more information and a Grismer location map, go to our website, discoverclassical.org. 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
0: Isaac Albéniz was a Spanish composer of the late 19th and early 20th centuries. He's maybe best remembered for a monumental cycle of piano pieces called Iberia, published in four books of three pieces each. It was once said of the work that there's really nothing in it that a good three-handed pianist could not master, given unlimited years of practice and permission to play at half tempo. We'll hear one of those pieces in an arrangement for orchestra. This is El Polo from Book 3. Jesús López Cobos leads the Cincinnati Symphony.

Music from Iberia, a collection of piano pieces by Isaac Albeniz. That was El Polo, arranged for orchestra and performed by the Cincinnati Symphony, Jesus Lopez Cobos conducting. 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I'm David Crane. I'll be with you for one more hour today here on Dayton's 24-hour home for classical music. Coming up in a few minutes, a wedding gift that César Franck wrote for one of the great violinists of the late 19th century. First, it's a partita for winds by Carl Stamitz, the son of Johann Stamitz, the figure maybe most closely associated with the rise of the Mannheim Court Orchestra in the mid-18th century. This partita in E-flat's performed by Consortium Classicum.

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0: Eugène Ysaÿe was one of the great violinists of the late 19th century. He was a Belgian by birth, just like César Franck, although we think of Franck as a French composer, and they were good friends when both were living in the French capital. Franck wrote this piece as a wedding gift for Eugène Ysaÿe, his violin sonata in A major, and Ysaÿe gave the premiere at the wedding reception with a pianist who just happened to be in attendance. I don't envy that pianist having to sight-read the accompaniment for this piece. We'll hear Joshua Bell performing along with Jeremy Denk.

We heard the great Joshua Bell performing with Jeremy Denk in the Violin Sonata in A Major by Franck. Thanks to Greg Nichols for adopting that recording from our music library. 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Located in the heart of downtown Dayton, Joy Wine also features Afternoon Delight, a rotating curated wine tasting served on Sundays at 1. 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That's JOUIwine.com. Ray Vaughan Williams and his friend Gustav Holst were never really able to break into the operatic canon, although they both gave it their best shot. Here's some music from an opera by Holst called The Perfect Fool. It's almost never performed in its entirety, but here's some orchestral music from a ballet sequence performed by Andre Previn and the London Symphony.

0: Andre Previn led the London Symphony there in ballet music from the opera The Perfect Fool by Gustav Holst. Thanks to Maureen Evans for adopting that recording from our library. 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
1: 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See you there.
0: I'm David Green. It's been my pleasure to be with you today here on Dayton's Discover Classical. Coming up in the 2 o'clock hour, music by Florence Price, her fourth and last symphony. Right now, it's a concerto grosso in A minor by Georg Muffat. Peter Zajacek leads Musica Eterna Bratislava.

The Concerto Grosso No. 6 in A minor by Georg Muffat, Peter Ziacek conducted Musica Eterna Bratislava. 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I'm Adam Alonso. I'll be with you until 6 o'clock today. Coming up later in the 2 o'clock hour, you'll hear a symphony by Florence Price. In the opera, Hansel and Gretel, the two kids are lost in the forest. It's getting dark, and they're becoming frightened. They have a visit from the Sandman, and they're about to fall asleep, but then they remember to say their prayers, and angels guard them while they sleep. Here's the prayer from Hansel and Gretel, music by Engelbert Humperdinck, performed by the New York Philharmonic, conducted by Leonard Bernstein.

The Pair from Act Two of Hansel and Gretel, an opera by Engelbert Humperdinck. Leonard Bernstein conducted the New York Philharmonic, and Mike Eifert adopted that recording from our music library here at Discover Classical. 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McCutcheon Music in Centerville. Mauro Giuliani specialized in music for the guitar and wrote more than 150 works for the instrument. Here's a quick tempo piece for two guitars inspired by a Polish dance. This is the Polonaise in D major by Giuliani. This performance features guitarists Jeffrey McFadden and Michael Kolk.

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1: Hi, I'm Jim McCutcheon, host of The Intimate Guitar, heard every Saturday evening at 6 p.m. and again Sunday morning at 9 a.m. here on Discover Classical, thanks to the support of our friends at Bethany Village. Join me this week for a wonderful flamenco guitar duo, Juan Martín and Chaparro de Málaga. Their CD titled, The Guitar, My Life. 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
0: Florence Price was a 20th century African-American composer. She wrote a Symphony No. 4, but it was never performed during her lifetime. The powerful opening quotes the black spiritual Wade in the Water, and the energetic third movement is named for the juba, a dance full of stomping and slapping performed by enslaved people in the American South. The Fort Smith Symphony is conducted by John Jeter in the Symphony No. 4 in D minor, by Florence Price.

0: The Symphony No. 4 in D minor by Florence Price. She wrote it about 1945 and she never heard it performed. John Jeter conducted the Fort Smith Symphony, and Celia Diamond adopted that recording from our music library here at Listener Supported Discover Classical.
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0: Stay tuned to Discover Classical around 3 o'clock today for some piano music by Franz Schubert. Right now it's a capriccio by the Czech composer Jan Zelenka. The horns are instructed to play furiously in this piece, and the horns, well, they're modern instruments, but they're modeled on horns from the 1700s, and so the tone and pitch that you're about to hear is not what we're accustomed to. This is the Capriccio No. 5 in G major by Jan Zelenka. Daniel Abraham conducts the Bach Sinfonia

The Capriccio No. 5 in G major by Jan Zelenka. Daniel Abraham conducted the Bach Sinfonia. 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Today's programming is dedicated in memory of Holly Martin in honor of her birthday.

The Impromptu No. 2 in E-flat by Franz Schubert, performed by pianist Simone Dinnerstein. Amy Munich and Ed Sperber adopted that recording from our music library here at Discover Classical. 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I'm Adam Alonso. I'll be with you until 6 o'clock today. Still ahead in this hour, you'll hear some movie music by William Walton. Right now, it's an outstanding example of chamber music by Johann Christian Bach. The ensemble is a combination of winds, strings, and keyboard. Bach treats each instrument with equal importance, and all of the musicians have a chance to play solos. So the result sounds like a cheerful conversation among friends. This is a quintet in D major by J.C. Bach, performed by the Winterthur Baroque Quintet.

A quintet in D major by Johann Christian Bach, performed by the Winterthur Baroque Quintet. That was just the first of three Bachs that you'll hear on this afternoon's program. Still two more Bachs yet to come. It's about 22 and a half minutes after 3 o'clock, and you're listening to Discover Classical. Right now it's music from William Walton. He was very active as a film composer during the Second World War. A wartime movie called The First of the Few was about the design and construction of the British fighter plane called the Spitfire. This prelude played under the opening credits, and the fugue was heard as the airplane was assembled in a factory. William Walton conducts the Philharmonia Orchestra in the Spitfire Prelude and Fugue.

Movie music by William Walton, the Spitfire Prelude and Fugue, which was used in a 1942 film called The First of the Few. William Walton conducted the Philharmonia Orchestra, and that recording was adopted from the Discover Classical Music Library by Colonel Andreas Walzner. 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Additional information at lincolnparkseniors.com. Some transcendental piano music by Franz Liszt comes up later in this hour. Right now we'll hear from another Bach. This is Johann Sebastian Bach, his orchestral suite number 3 in D major. It includes one of his best-known melodies, the air of the second movement. Ton Koopman conducts the Amsterdam Baroque Orchestra.

0: The Orchestral Suite No. 3 in D Major by J.S. Bach. Ton Koopman conducted the Amsterdam Baroque Orchestra, and thank you to Mike and Judy Kreutzer for adopting that recording from our music library here at listener-supported Discover Classical. Two Bachs down and one Bach to go. You'll hear another Bach later this afternoon, and you can hear more J.S. 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
0: Stay tuned around 4 o'clock today. I'll play the strangest music you hear all day. A musical etude is intended to teach lessons to students, and with this stormy piano etude by Franz Liszt, a student might learn about scales and arpeggios and chords. They might also learn that their hands are too small. I looked at the score and thought, nope, that's not going to happen. But fortunately, the score also includes some easier versions of passages that seem impossible to play. It's the Transcendental Etude No. 6 in G minor, known as Vision, music by Franz Liszt, played here by pianist Andre Guggenheim.

0: The Transcendental Etude No. 6 in G minor, known as Vision, by Franz Liszt. You heard pianist André Guggenheim. Thank you once again to Amy Munich and Ed Sperber for adopting that recording from our music library here at listener-supported Discover Classical, 88.1 WDPR Dayton, 89.1 WUSO Springfield, 89.9 WDPG Greenville, and online at discoverclassical.org. I'm Adam Alonzo. I'll be with you two more hours. 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
0: Stay tuned later in the 4 o'clock hour for the William Tell Overture by Rossini. Right now we'll hear from the French composer Jacques Ibert. It's a very silly suite called Divertissement, and it's drawn from incidental music he created for a stage production. Obviously not a serious drama. It was a French farce. Here's the Divertissement by Ibert, performed by the CO Chamber Orchestra.

Divertissement by Jacques Ibert, performed by the CO Chamber Orchestra, CO as in care of. The musicians in that ensemble, they consider themselves intermediaries between composers and audiences. Thank you to Barry Taylor and Marcia Ehlers for adopting that recording from our music library here at Discover Classical. 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Here's the William Tell Overture by Rossini. Michele Mariotti conducts the Teatro Comunale Orchestra.

The William Tell Overture by Rossini. You heard the Teatro Comunale Orchestra, conducted by Michele Mariotti. 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Each month, UBS's House View Report addresses the top market questions for investors to consider, such as what should investors do with cash in 2026? Will the U.S. rally beyond tech continue? What do U.S.-Iran hostilities mean for markets, and more? A complimentary copy can be obtained by calling Sean Nicholson at 937-226-6562. UBS Financial Services, Incorporated, a subsidiary of UBS AG. Member FINRA SIPC. It was a day of losses on the stock market. The Dow Jones was down 106 points, closing at 52,552. The NASDAQ was down by 387 points to 25,881. And the S&P was down by 39 points to close at 7,533. Now the third and final Bach that we'll hear today. We've heard from three members of the Bach family. This is a symphony by Carl Philipp Emanuel Bach. It sounds a bit like a battle between the string players who want to blow the roof off and the wind musicians who want to keep everything calm. Hartmut Henkin conducts the CPE Bach Chamber Orchestra.

0: A symphony in E-flat by Carl Philipp Emanuel Bach. Hartmut Henkin conducted the CPE Bach Chamber Orchestra.
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0: Piano music by Felix Mendelssohn comes up later in this hour. Right now, it's a concerto by Handel. It's a concerto grosso in D minor. Here's Christopher Hogwood with the Handel and Haydn Society.

0: A Concerto Grosso in D Minor by Handel. Christopher Hogwood conducted the Handel and Haydn Society.
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0: 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You'll learn about an upcoming event, the Metro Parks Trails Challenge. Felix Mendelssohn composed 8 books of piano pieces he called Songs Without Words. This brief piece is slow and melancholy with a yearning melody. It's called Contemplation. A Song Without Words from Mendelssohn's Opus 30, performed here by pianist Daniel Barenboim.

0: A Song Without Words in E-flat by Felix Mendelssohn from his Opus 30 collection. That piece was nicknamed Contemplation. You heard a performance by pianist Daniel Barenboim, and thank you to Dr. Sharon Vandergenst for adopting that recording from our music library here at listener-supported Discover Classical. Hope you'll stay tuned around 5 o'clock today for music from the best opera ever written. 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Also, a symphonic poem by Antonín Dvořák comes up in the 5 o'clock hour. Right now, though, it's time for Arts Focus. 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
1: My name is Thomas Nugent. I am a program coordinator for the Outdoor Rec Department at Five Rivers Metro Parks.
2: And I'm Larry Carassel with Arts Focus. Thomas, what is the 2026 Metro Parks Trails Challenge?
1: Yeah, so it's like this great program that we've been doing for about 5 or 6 years now to get people outside enjoying the parks. But every year we choose 28 trails throughout our park system, and they're kind of spread around, so we spread the love a little bit around the county and beyond. But we choose 28 trails. They're different lengths, so I think the shortest one we do is about a half mile. The longest we've ever done has been about 9 miles, but this year the longest one is 5.5 miles, and it's just a great way to get out, explore parks that you might not have ever visited before, and, you know, dip your toes into the water a little bit and kind of try new activities as well, because the way we design the Trails Challenge is there are multiple activities that you can go out and try. We call them like multi-use trails. So Metro Parks does this pretty well, where we have multiple activities that you can do on our trails. So we have mountain biking trails at Mamba. That's our mountain bike park north of the city here. We have horse trails down at Sugar Creek Metro Park outside of Bellbrook. And we have some more horse trails at Carriage Hill Metro Park. And we also have paddling trails. We have some great connected riverways. So one of the trails that we're doing this year is from Allwood Gardens, a 5.5 mile paddle down to Wegerson Gardens, actually. So you get some really great sights, tons of great birding opportunities as well. But along those trails, you can mountain bike, you can cycle our paved paths, ride some horses, go paddling, or you can just go hiking, walking, anything like that.
2: This doesn't just happen in the summer, right? It's through October?
1: That's correct, yeah. This year we started a little bit earlier than ever. We started in February and it goes till October 31st is our last day, so we are just beyond the halfway point, so never too late to start or anything like that. Out of the 28 trails, we give prizes for people that complete 18 trails.
2: I think I would lean more towards the autumn season to do this. I'm glad to hear that it goes all the way through Halloween.
1: Yeah, absolutely. It's pretty hot right now, but it's one of the great times to hit those water trails too. So we do try kayaking or paddle sports throughout the summer with like free programming. So you can look up what kind of trails correspond with our free programming, come out, hit the water, try to cool off a little bit. There's a lot of different ways to kind of escape the heat. So like right now, a lot of us are in that paddling mode. We're hitting trails earlier or we're hitting the trails later at night just to cool down a little bit. It hits a lot of these facets between like mental health, going out and kind of resetting, and also that physical health as well. So hitting the trail, cycling, trying something new, anything like that to get you out.
2: Tell me more about your position with Metro Parks beyond the Trail Challenge.
1: I am a program coordinator in the Outdoor Rec Department, and my title is kind of backcountry coordinator, so I coordinate hiking, backpacking, camping as well, and I do some fishing programs too. We kind of like touch our bases here. I mean, the park system that we have established here is such a great place to like dip your toes in the water no matter what you want to do. And a lot of times we have folks come to us and they say, like, you know, I've got a backpacking trip that I want to plan in the future. Maybe it's like 2 or 3 years out. Our park system, our trails are excellent places to just try it for an overnight trip, a weekend, and then kind of expand your skills there. So a lot of our programming that we design is intending to give people these skill sets to make them like a competent, independent user beyond our park system as well.
2: Thomas Nugent from Five Rivers Metro Parks. 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
1: I'm Adam Alonzo. I'll be with you one more hour. Coming up at 6 p.m., stay tuned for Performance Today. A few years ago, the BBC asked opera singers to vote for the best opera ever written, and the winner was...

The BBC asked opera singers to vote for the best opera ever written, and Mozart's The Marriage of Figaro was the winner. We heard the overture performed by the Norwegian National Opera Orchestra, conducted by Rinaldo Alessandrini. It's about 5 minutes now after 5 o'clock, and you're listening to Discover Classical, where we get support from Sand Dollar Music in Centerville, helping musicians develop the skills they need to make the music they love through training in woodwinds, brass, strings, and more. 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I'm Adam Alonzo. I'll be with you until 6 o'clock. Coming up at 6, stay tuned for Performance Today. Some movie music by Aaron Copland comes up later in this hour. Right now, it's a symphonic poem by Antonín Dvořák based upon a story from Czech folklore. It's grim and grotesque, and I will save you the details, but there's a body count at the end of this piece. It's called The Wood Dove, music by Dvořák, performed by the Scottish National Orchestra, conducted by Nimi Järvi.

0: The Wood Dove, a symphonic poem by Dvorak. Neyma Järvi conducted the Scottish National Orchestra, and Bruce Shipman and Julianne Johnson adopted that recording from our music library here at listener-supported Discover Classical.
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0: Stay tuned later this hour for some spooky music by Mussorgsky. Right now, we'll hear from Aaron Copland, who wrote the score to The Red Pony, a 1949 film starring Robert Mitchum and Myrna Loy. The music has a folksy sound to it. It takes place on a California ranch, so you'll hear a representation of energetic morning chores and cowboys in the bunkhouse. Later on, you'll hear a dream that involves a circus band and then the triumphant closing title sequence. Here's John Williams with the Boston Pops playing music from The Red Pony by Aaron Copland.

Movie music by Aaron Copland, his suite from The Red Pony, John Williams conducted the Boston Pops. A juried exhibition presented by the Dayton Society of Artists showcases contemporary artwork by artists working across a wide range of media, styles, and approaches, painting, drawing, sculpture, photography, mixed media, and more. It's a broad view of the creativity and artistic practices emerging from our region and beyond. It's called Open Call 2026, and it's on view at the Dayton Society of Artists, 48 High Street in Dayton, now through August 7th. For more information, visit the website daytondsa.org. You'll hear some keyboard music by Domenico Scarlatti in just a few minutes. Right now, it's Night on Bald Mountain by Mussorgsky. Here's Daniel Nazareth with the Slovak Philharmonic.

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0: Pianist Anthony de Bonaventura performed that keyboard sonata in C major by Domenico Scarlatti, and Evelyn Goodson adopted that recording from our music library here at listener-supported Discover Classical, 88.1 WDPR Dayton, 89.1 WUSO Springfield, 89.9 WDPG Greenville, and online at discoverclassical.org. 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I'm Adam Alonso. Thank you for joining me for music this afternoon. I'll be back with you again tomorrow at 2 p.m. Stay tuned in just a moment for Performance Today. 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
1: On the way this hour, a performance from an institution whose aim is to prepare young string players in every way for a life in music. The program was founded by American violinist Robert McDuffie with the idea that learning music itself is, of course, necessary, but no longer sufficient for today's up-and-comers. The McDuffie Center for Strings focuses on music and on marketing, business law, fundraising, public speaking. 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I'm Valerie Kaler. Ahead, an ensemble that puts those young string players side by side with professionals from the Atlanta Symphony, the Macon-Mercer Symphony, with a concerto by Christopher Schmitz. Also ahead, an irresistibly janky waltz by Dmitri Shostakovich. You know, even in music Shostakovich wrote when he was very young, you can still hear that acerbic comedy. You can also hear the way he sprinkled traditional harmony with dissonance. Here's an example. The Fantastic Dances, music Shostakovich wrote when he was 15.

0: Pianist Fernanda Damiano played three fantastic dances by 15-year-old Dmitri Shostakovich. More from Dmitri ahead. From APM American Public Media, this is Performance Today. I'm Valerie Kaler. Glad to have you along for today's musical adventures and discoveries. When the Spoleto USA Chamber Music Series began in 1977, pianist Charles Wadsworth would introduce every single piece of music with a few words on stage. It's not so unusual today, but in 1977, it broke some unwritten rules about the formality of the concert experience. But for Wadsworth, talking to the audience turned out to be great. He once said, quote, "I noticed that once people could relax physically and emotionally, they would become very open to the music. It was because they were not intimidated by the experience, and that has become a guiding principle." Wadsworth became famous for his friendly, folksy, down-to-earth, and yet highly intelligent commentary from stage. He retired in 2009 and passed away just last year, the age of 96. But the tradition he established, warm spoken introductions for every piece of music, that continues to this day. Here's clarinetist Todd Palmer introducing his own arrangement of music from the ballet The Two Pigeons by André Messager.
1: The story of the ballet is a story of two young lovers, and their love is symbolized by a pair of pigeons that light outside their Parisian garret window. Now, you know, pigeons mate for life, and it's very lovely and very charming. It may not be Swan Lake, but I hope you like enough that you may think differently the next time you gaze upon those dirty little birds.

French composer André Messager wrote that music in 1886 for his ballet, The Two Pigeons. We just heard the final movement, A Theme and Variations. That concert was at Spoleto Festival USA in Charleston, South Carolina. Todd Palmer made that arrangement, played the clarinet, and led an ad hoc all-star nine-piece band in concert at the Dock Street Theater in Charleston. Our broadcasts of the Chamber Music Series from Spoleto Festival USA are made possible by Bank of America, the ETV Endowment of South Carolina, and the John Covington and Robert Lukey Fund for the Performing Arts.

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1: Have you ever been to the Iberian Peninsula? I am David Lawrence, and on the next episode of Wind and Rhythm, we travel to Spain with music by Spanish composers like Oscar Navarro, Joaquin Turina, and Salvador Brotons, all right here at the gathering place for people who love band music, Wind and Rhythm.
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Russian composer Dmitri Shostakovich wrote music for a film called The First Echelon. This was in 1955. It's about a group of volunteers who move to a remote area of Kazakhstan

This hummable little waltz shows up right at the beginning. When the volunteers arrive in their new home, this music is piped in over a loudspeaker, and they dance, even though there's a big blizzard. In 1999, director Stanley Kubrick used Shostakovich's waltz at the beginning of his film, Eyes Wide Shut. The piece plays in the background as Tom Cruise and Nicole Kidman's characters get ready for a night out, and it abruptly stops when they switch off the bedroom radio. No matter its environment, the Waltz No. 2 by Shostakovich is unsettlingly compelling. Here's the Alliage Quintet at St. Paul's by the Sea Episcopal Church in Jacksonville Beach, Florida.

0: Dmitri Shostakovich originally wrote that little waltz for a 1955 Soviet film called The First Echelon. The short, carnivalesque piece later found a place in his Suite for Variety Orchestra. We heard the Alliage Quintet, four saxophones, one piano, at St. Paul's by the Sea Episcopal Church, a concert presented by the Beaches Fine Arts Series in Jacksonville Beach, Florida. In a moment, the business end of the music biz. 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

Next year, 2027, will be a milestone year for the McDuffie Center for Strings at Mercer University in Macon, Georgia. There will be 20 candles on the anniversary cake for the program founded by American violinist Robert McDuffie. He founded it with the idea that learning music itself is, of course, necessary, but it's no longer sufficient for today's young musicians. The McDuffie Center for Strings focuses on music and on entrepreneurship. So students have classes in marketing, business law, fundraising, public speaking, skills that Robert McDuffie says are crucial to a career in today's classical music business. The ensemble we're about to hear really leans into that concept of professional prep. A core group of string players from the McDuffie Center, plus professional winds, brass, and percussion from the Atlanta Symphony Orchestra, about an hour and a half north of Macon, the Macon-Mercer Symphony Orchestra. They're led by Thomas Wilkins in this concerto, written by a Mercer composition professor. Violinist Amy Schwartz-Moretti solos in the violin concerto by Christopher Allen Schmitz.

The Violin Concerto by Christopher Alan Schmitz, written for Amy Schwartz Moretti. That's who we just heard soloing with the Macon Mercer Symphony Orchestra, conducted by Thomas Wilkins. That concert at Mercer University in Macon, Georgia, where composer Christopher Alan Schmitz is a professor of music theory and composition. It was held in the McDuffie Center for Strings, where Amy Schwartz Moretti is director. And finally, that Macon Mercer Symphony Orchestra, young musicians from the McDuffie Center, side by side with members of the Atlanta Symphony, a real community event out of Georgia. So happy to share PT with you on the radio, or maybe you're listening online from your public radio station's website, or maybe you found the PT archives. 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
2: 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Plus, Paavo Järvi conducts Nielsen's Fifth Symphony. That's next time with the CSO. I'm Lisa Simeone.
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0: Ball gowns, bright lights, champagne, waltzes, and plenty of sexual tension in the room. The 1911 opera Der Rosenkavalier by Richard Strauss features a painfully awkward love quadrangle. The opera was so popular when it premiered, they had to schedule special trains from Berlin to accommodate the crowds going to Dresden to see it. And it was a personal favorite of the composer's as well. I mean, why wouldn't it be? He often referred to his home in the Bavarian Alps as the house that Rosenkavalier built. From APM, American Public Media, this is Performance Today. I'm Valerie Kaler. On the way, a couple of waltz sequences from Der Rosenkavalier by Richard Strauss. Waltzes ahead, but first here's a sweet little lullaby by Richard Strauss. Trumpeter Tina Ting-Halsett solos with the Royal Liverpool Philharmonic.

Dream, dream, my sweet, my life, of heaven that brings the flowers. Blossoms shimmer there. They live from the song your mother sings. A Lullaby by Richard Strauss. Tina Tinghelset demonstrated just how tender the trumpet can be, alongside the Royal Liverpool Philharmonic, led by Ivan Odland. From APM, American Public Media, this is Performance Today, taking you to concerts around the world. I'm Valerie Kaler. The poet Lord Byron had a bit of a reputation as a rake, a hedonist. But even Lord Byron was shocked, when he went to Vienna and saw couples waltzing, doing a dance in public while embracing. He wasn't the only one. It actually took a seal of approval from the Congress of Vienna before this dirty dancing became okay for the rising middle class. Johann Strauss Jr. elevated the Viennese waltz from a risque dance hall diversion to a noble concert piece. And by the turn of the 20th century, the waltz was the iconic dance of Vienna. So it's no surprise that Richard Strauss, no relation, put lots of waltzes into his opera Der Rosenkavalier. It was set in Vienna. And so what if it was 1740s Vienna, several generations before the waltz came to be? No matter. Der Rosenkavalier was an instant success when it premiered in 1911. 30 years later, Strauss put together the orchestral suites we're about to hear, featuring some of the waltzes from the opera. Simone Young leads the orchestra of the Suisse Romande in concert in Geneva, Switzerland.

Delicious and slightly melancholy waltzes from the opera Der Rosenkavalier by Richard Strauss. Simone Young conducted the orchestra of the Suisse Romande in that performance in Victoria Hall in Geneva, Switzerland. Rosenkavalier is something of a sitcom crossed with a multi-layered love story set against the silk and swirl of 18th-century Vienna. The Marschallin is an older woman having an affair with a younger man, Octavian. Octavian is sent as a messenger from the Baron to the Baron's intended, Sophie. He's meant to present Sophie with a rose, a formal declaration from the Baron of his intentions. Slight snag, Sophie and Octavian fall instantly in love. Lots of things transpire, but in the end, the Marschallin graciously steps aside so Octavian and Sophie can be together. The Baron, not quite so graceful an exit. Der Rosenkavalier by Richard Strauss.

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1: 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That's The Intimate Guitar, music from the instrument held closest to the heart.
0: Astor Piazzolla was born in 1921 in Argentina. Started playing bandoneon, the tango accordion, when he was 8 years old. And by the time he was 12, he was good enough to catch the ear of his musical idol, bandleader Carlos Gardel. Gardel invited him on tour with the band. His father said, Astor, 12 years old? No, you're too young. Astor was so angry at his dad. But during that tour, in 1935, there was a plane crash. Carlos Gardel and his entire band were killed. Astor Piazzolla might have been lost to the world in his early teens, but he grew up to be the best-known tango composer in the world. Here's a piece he wrote in 1982 for cellist Mstislav Rostropovich, who did not receive it eagerly. More on that after we hear the music. Violist Jay Julio and pianist Josh Tatsuo Cullen teamed up for this performance at the Music House Museum in Williamsburg, Michigan, for Le Grand Tango by Astor Piazzolla.

0: Le Grand Tango. Astor Piazzolla wrote that in 1982. When he finished, he popped the score into an envelope and sent it to legendary cellist Mstislav Rostropovich, who had never heard of Astor Piazzolla. So Rostropovich tossed the music in a drawer, and there it sat for 8 years, until he had heard of Piazzolla. Rostropovich finally gave the premiere of Le Grand Tango in 1990 in New Orleans. We just heard that Grand Tango by Piazzolla, originally for cello, co-opted by a violist, J. Julio, to be precise, alongside pianist Josh Tatsuo Cullen, in a recital co-presented by Interlaken Public Radio and the Music House Museum at the Music House Museum in Williamsburg, Michigan. In a moment, what if? 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

0: Next, let's hear from a group who got together in 2013 with a focus on music of our time, a group called Hub New Music. Flutist Michael Avitabile founded the group at the New England Conservatory in Boston. They're now based in Detroit. Hub New Music has an unusual lineup of four players: flute, clarinet, violin, and cello. Most of what they play is music that's been written for their ensemble. When PT producer Kathleen Bradbury spoke to Michael Avitabile, he said there's something special about how Hub New Music operates outside the norms of classical music.
1: You know, we're a non-standard instrumentation, and we've created our own path that exists outside of kind of the standard canon of classical music. And I find that there's something inherently just queer about that. And in the process of commissioning all this music and like finding a space for ourselves, I think there's also an allegory there that occurs in so many queer narratives of creating our own community, creating our own artistic spaces, finding our people, really.
0: One of the people they found was composer Daniel Thomas Davis. He wrote the piece we're about to hear called What If We're Beautiful? Davis said he wrote this inspired by his queer chosen family. Michael Avitabile told us he loves the balance he hears in this piece between emotional resonance and craftsmanship.
1: And embedded into the score itself is kind of what Dan described to me once as like a queering of instrumentation. So we're in the weirdest registers of the instruments. There's a whole movement where I'm just sitting on low Bs the whole time, the lowest note on the flute, and our clarinetist Gleb is like on the E-flat clarinet wailing in the highest octave, and the cello is like really, really high up on the fingerboard. And there's this kind of stepping outside the norm within the context of this piece. So the subject matter of the work, but really into the DNA of how the piece is written, is just so, so queer.
0: Let's hear Hub New Music play the first three movements of What If We're Beautiful by Daniel Thomas Davis.

Music by Daniel Thomas Davis. What If We're Beautiful? We heard the first three movements played by Hub New Music in concert at the Jacobs School of Music at Indiana University in Bloomington. So glad to feature Hub New Music here on PT.

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2: Boris Godunov has been crowned Tsar of Russia in a glittering coronation, but his path to power was bloody, and it now haunts him and the future of his country. I'm Lisa Flynn. We're off to London's Royal Opera House for Modest Mussorgsky's dramatic Boris Godunov, with Sir Bryn Terfel in the title role. 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

0: I really enjoy the power of the silence just before this chord, because it is such an arresting opening to a concerto and so powerful. But I love just before the bow hits the string, this incredible tension.
1: That's cellist Sheku Kanemason on the dramatic opening flourish to Elgar's Cello Concerto. On this week's Chicago Symphony Orchestra program, we'll hear this exciting young cellist making his CSO debut in this, one of his signature pieces. Later, we'll turn to another work filled with arresting gestures, Nielsen's Fifth Symphony. It includes a passage in which the snare drummer is called on to disrupt the rest of the performance. All of that, plus music by Beethoven and Hina Stera, is ahead on this week's CSO program. I'm your host, Lisa Simeone.
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1: Beethoven's opera Fidelio is the story of a man who has been unjustly imprisoned as part of a corrupt system. It's a theme that's given the opera modern-day resonance and has even inspired some productions in prisons around the country. Beethoven wrote no fewer than four overtures to the opera,